0: came through with flying colors.
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3: 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This has been great.
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3: 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Thank you.
1: The geology of Southwest Colorado.
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1: And summer evenings and baseball games go hand in hand. We'll hear from one summer college baseball team.
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1: From Rocky Mountain Community Radio, it's the Regional Roundup. But first, some news from around the Rocky Mountain West. Aspen-based nonprofit Climate Curve announced the 10 winners of its annual prize earlier this month. The awards ceremony, emceed by late-night host Seth Meyers, highlighted promising solutions to addressing climate change. Aspen Public Radio's Michael Finelli has more.
6: Meyers opened the evening with a few minutes of comedy, and he didn't hold back on the Aspen stereotypes.
7: I read an interesting stat that Aspen has more people per capita who both believe that climate change is the most important issue of our time and are also willing to be the only passenger on a private plane.
6: One of the prize winners announced later was LanzaJet, which makes sustainable fuel for planes, private or otherwise. The company claims to have the most scalable, sustainable jet fuel system on the market. LanzaJet turns sources like solid waste or crops into ethanol, which can then be used in existing airline fuel infrastructure. The other transportation category winner was Link Power, which is refurbishing old EV batteries to provide backup power in East Africa. All 10 Keeling Curve Prize winners will receive $50,000, plus a network of support, which the nonprofit Climate Curve hopes drives further investment. For Aspen Public Radio, I'm Michael Finelli.
1: On Monday, July 13th, President Donald Trump announced he was shrinking the size of two national monuments in Utah, removing monument protections from about 3 million acres in total. Trump took similar actions to shrink Bears Ears and Grand Staircase Escalante during his first term, although Joe Biden restored both monuments in 2021. Our rural climate reporter, Caroline Yonas, has more.
8: Officials say the total 3 million acres removed from both monuments will make managing the landscapes easier. Scott Brayton, with the Southern Utah Wilderness Alliance, says this opens up the area, and indeed other monuments, to activities that could degrade the landscape, like mining. He says Southern Utah is already feeling the impacts of climate change.
9: And to do that while the largest wildfire in the nation, the Babylon Fire, rages out of control in the heart of Bears Ears, I think is just despicable, frankly.
8: SUA, five tribal nations, and other groups sued the first Trump administration in 2017 over the first monument reductions. Braden says SUA is prepared to once again fight, quote, illegal reductions in court. Caroline Yanez, Rocky Mountain Community Radio.
1: The snow that falls in our mountains becomes water that farmers and ranchers use to irrigate their fields. With an historically low snowpack this year, producers have had to cut back and they're concerned about how dry things could get by the end of summer. Aspen Public Radio's Michael Finelli reports that many farmers are learning to adapt with techniques that allow the land to produce more crops using less water.
6: When you look out over Felix Tornar's cattle ranch in Missouri Heights, it seems like a regular grass field, but there's actually several other vegetables growing.
10: We plant cover crops, they're called, like radishes, turnips, peas.
6: Tornar cuts the grass for hay, but the cover crops are just there to help that hay grass grow.
10: That root system goes deep and opens the ground, and then the water can percolate deeper.
6: They also provide a nice snack for the cows.
10: They love it. I had a bull that absolutely would just take the turnips and eat them like apples. Or they mush them up, they turn into goo, and they dissolve and then feed the microbes in the ground.
6: Cover crops are one of the main tenets of regenerative agriculture. Tornar started planting them a few years ago when he first learned about the benefits. With water levels so low, he's only able to harvest hay once this summer. But without the cover crops, he might not have been able to cut hay at all.
10: We're lucky to be where we are today.
6: Across Colorado, farmers are embracing regenerative methods like cover cropping and rotational grazing. That has environmental benefits like increased biodiversity and carbon storage. But it also helps farmers adapt to an increasingly dry landscape. And as state climatologist Russ Schumacher will tell you, this year the landscape is record-breakingly dry.
0: The March heat wave was, it's hard to describe how extreme it was.
6: Colorado just had its worst snow year on record. And Schumacher says the main culprit was a summer-like heat wave during the height of snow season.
0: We had a lot of areas in Colorado that had a week's worth of days that were warmer than any March day in the previous 75 years.
6: Scientists say the March heat wave would have been virtually impossible without human-caused climate change. Colorado's snowpack had been teetering near record lows all season, but by April 1st, it plummeted to a fraction of the previous low. That early spring meltout also meant farmers started with drier soil. Becca Roberts grows vegetables at High Water Farms in Silt, where the water is not as high as it once was.
2: Coming into this season, it was a lot more dry. Like, March was super dry to begin with. You know, our soils had very little moisture in them.
6: Roberts says some years there will be a blanket of snow over the farm all winter. That retains moisture in the ground. But this year,
2: we basically had no snow coverage for most of the winter. So here's our ditch.
6: Roberts opens the gate to the ditch next to the farm, her source of irrigation.
2: You can see there's a trickle coming in. Most years, the water is a lot higher.
6: The ditch feeds off the Colorado River, but with river levels so low, less water was flowing through. She says her ditch managers had to use heavy machinery to deepen the channel. Roberts isn't sure how much water she'll have by the end of the summer, but she's using shade structures, drip irrigation, and like Felix Tornar, cover crops. Tornar says it was nerve-wracking when he first switched to this farming style.
10: I would be on my knees trying to find all the seedlings and stuff that were coming up, and it took a while to prove to me that it's working.
6: He acknowledges that it takes a big investment and a leap of faith, especially for bigger operations. But Tornar says eventually it has to happen.
10: The depletion of the ground is devastating. It's just going to take more fertilizer, and otherwise nothing's going to grow. And at some point we have to change.
11: These regenerative practices have made a big difference for Tornar as he tries to keep up with a warming climate. But it can't make up for the water he lost during this record low snow year. So for now, every farmer is praying for a strong monsoon this summer and a wetter fall and winter. For Aspen Public Radio, I'm Michael Finelli.
1: As wildfires continue to burn across our region, thousands of people have been forced to evacuate. But they're not the only ones. The Gold Mountain Fire in southwest Colorado also forced a local animal shelter to move its animals out of harm's way. For Rocky Mountain Community Radio, KVNF's Audrey McCabe reports.
8: As the Gold Mountain Fire pushed towards Ridgeway, staff at Second Chance Humane Society made a plan they hoped they'd never need. On June 29th, staff asked for emergency foster volunteers in case they had to evacuate. Within 48 hours, that contingency plan became a reality. Here's Executive Director Nick Gilman.
12: We got over 100 responses from community families saying they would be an emergency foster for us. And sure enough, 48 hours later, it was necessary for us to evacuate because of the how close the fires were and smoke and everything else.
8: Second Chance put out the official notice that it was evacuating on the morning of July 1st. The community's response was immediate.
12: We managed to move out our entire population of animals within 3 hours once the evacuation started.
8: Gilman said it was important that Second Chance didn't wait for an official evacuation order before getting the animals out.
12: One of the key parts of evacuating an animal shelter is absolutely to make the call to evacuate before it's necessary. We don't want flames, 100 yards down the road when we're trying to get people in to evacuate our shelter. So in an abundance of caution, we made the call to evacuate long before an evacuation call was ordered, in part because of the flames, in part because of the smoke.
8: As it turns out, Second Chance couldn't have been in better hands during the evacuation. Gilman spent a decade responding to disasters for the American Humane Association. He says the Gold Mountain Fire was the 56th disaster he's worked, and one of the most heartening because of the community response.
12: Much of my work during those 10 years was doing nothing but responding to disasters. And I think I got up to 55 disasters, which was the Deepwater Horizon oil spill in Louisiana. The 56th disaster I responded to was the Gold Mountain Fire right here in Ridgeway and Ouray.
8: The fire came within a few miles of the shelter. Had the winds shifted, Gilman says the buildings could have been in danger. But as soon as it was safe, Second Chance brought all the animals back.
12: We're 100% confident that the shelter is safe right now. The firefighters have done a terrific job. What they've always done is to create a circle of protection around the structures that are in the area. And they certainly know that Second Chance Humane Society is located right at the intersection of County Road 10 and 550. So fires do burn. There's not a lot that the firefighters can do about, you know, fires in steep terrain, but they knew who they had to protect, and they were absolutely protecting us.
8: Though the immediate danger to staff and animals seems to be over, the smoke from the fire left the shelter with another challenge.
12: As we recover from this fire, one of the things that we're going to be coming back to the community for is funding for additional air purifiers. We already have air purifiers at our shelter, but we need a bunch more now that we are recovering from the fire, because this smoke has made all the rooms, the whole place smells like a campfire.
8: And the evacuation underscored the need to fix a pre-existing issue, the state of the organization's vans.
12: We have two vans that we could use to evacuate the animals if we needed to use them. But our vans are old, they're finicky, sometimes they work, sometimes they don't. So we're going to be entering a drive to see if we can get the community to help us with two additional vans, so that we're not worried about the whether our vans work or not. In fact, I made reservation for rental vans to use because I just didn't trust our own vans. And that is scary.
8: In our conversation with Gilman, he expressed so much gratitude for how the community rallied for the animals.
12: Once in a while, we need help from the community, and this was one of those times, and the community came through with flying colors.
8: Six lucky pets that were evacuated found permanent homes with their emergency fosters. For KVNF, I'm Audrey McCabe.
1: 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I'm Maeve Conlon. Artists in Carbondale, in western Colorado, recently welcomed the public into their galleries, studios, and even their backyards for the town's first ever art wander. The event offered visitors a chance to meet artists where they create. KDNK's Catalina Villarreal visited one of the participating artists, Patricia Warman, in her art garden.
13: Currently in Patricia's garden, we walk through the back gate. She opened her whole backyard for people to come around and walk through it, and her garden is luscious. The colors are bright, the plants are tall and big. It is a sanctuary in here, and she has mosaics every which way.
14: I am a gardener. I love gardening, and I don't really have the talents to be able to paint or sculpt and do some of the wonderful art that people do. But mosaic work is very free form, and you don't have to follow patterns. Like stained glass is so meticulous and exact, where mosaic, it, as I said, it's free form. So that's how I started doing the mosaics.
13: Patricia does more than mosaics. If you pass her home, you might wonder, what's hanging from those trees? Bicycle wheels with glass?
14: I was visiting my sister back in Michigan, and in her garden was a bicycle wheel. and I fell in love with the bicycle wheel. And Aaron over at the bike shop at the 3rd Street Center, and the wheels that he could not use because they had to be calibrated just right to put them on a bike, he was just throwing away. So I said, could I have those wheels? That was the inspiration for the bicycle wheels. They were fun, and these have been hanging in this yard for at least 12 years, 13 years, and they hang year-round, so they weather well.
15: As we chat, I notice what looks like a flower lying next to her, made of wire and porcelain plates.
14: These ever-blooming flowers? Over in the corner, Catalina, there's a group of them, and you'll see them as you walk by.
15: Patricia tells me what made her switch from mosaic tiles to wire leaves.
14: I blew out this joint trimming lilacs in the backyard. And at the time, my hand, I couldn't use my left hand because of the injury. So I started doing these because the leaves, you have to bend wire and manipulate it. And so that's how I started the ever-blooming flowers. It was therapy to get the motion back in this hand.
3: My mom would love this. If she ever makes it up here, I want to bring her over.
14: Please do. I love to share my garden. Oh. I love it.
3: Thank you. This has been great.
14: Thank you.
3: Be well. Thank you. Thank you.
14: Bye.
3: I appreciate you.
15: If you walk through Crystal Circle, you may come across Patricia Warman's garden, with trees filled with glistening bike wheels, mosaic tiled paths, porcelain plate flowers, and more. For KDNK, I'm Catalina Villarreal.
1: Driving through the Rocky Mountains, the towering peaks grab your attention. But for geologists, they're also seeing something more, an ancient landscape full of clues about the Earth's history. Mark Bell and Rick Kolb are two retired geologists who spend time in Westcliff in southern Colorado. They stopped by the KLZR studios and spoke with Stephanie Sear about the geology of the area.
16: When you look at places like Cotopaxi, Westcliff, Hardscrabble Canyon together, what's the bigger geological story that connects all of these places?
4: Let's back up a little bit.
16: Sure.
4: And start with, how old is Colorado? And so rocks in Colorado have been found to be about 2.8 billion years old, which is really only half of the age of the Earth, which is about 4.8 billion years old. But those are pretty old rocks. So we see those rocks, those oldest rocks in northern Colorado, like northwestern Colorado. But speaking of the Cotopaxi area, there are rocks in Hardscrabble Canyon that go back about 1.6 billion years old. And these are mainly igneous rocks and metamorphic rocks. These are rocks that never really made it to the Earth's surface, but were buried way deep. And now we see them because of erosion in that canyon and areas around the Westcliff area. The rocks here are quite old and are easily viewable as you drive some of the canyons away from Westcliff.
17: But the rocks in Sangre de Cristo rocks are much younger than Hardscrabble Canyon rocks. We have the Precambrian rocks and the Hardscrabble, which are billion-year-old range, whereas these rocks here are less than 100 million years old. So what has happened here is the rocks over in Hardscrabble Canyon, they've been raised up and all the younger rocks have been eroded away. Over 500 million years they were eroded away, so that's why they're exposed to the surface now.
4: And little evidence of the more recent rocks, that being anything less than 100 million years old in the canyon. There are some of the Dakota Formation, which is where we find dinosaur bones and dinosaur footprints around Colorado in that formation. I think as you drive into this valley, the notable things that you see, obviously, are the Sangre de Cristo Mountains jutting up to the west of the cliff, and the mining activity, obviously, in the immediate area here, as well the wet mountains, which are also a mini mountain range that probably about the same date as the Sangre de Cristo's, time frame-wise. But one little known fact, the Rocky Mountains here and the Sangre de Cristo Mountains are really the second mountain range that existed here in Colorado and North America. The ancestral Rockies were present here about 300 million years ago, and they were roughly along the same north-south direction that the current Rockies are, but they were situated about 100 miles to the west of these rocks.
16: I see. What was their name again?
4: They were called the ancestral Rockies. And the reason we know they were there is because of the sediments that we still find in the regional area. If you're people are familiar with Garden of the Gods and Red Rocks Mountain Park, where all the amphitheater is and the concerts. Those are rocks called the Fountain Formation, which are basically erosional remnants of the ancestral Rockies.
16: Wow.
4: So really cool. You see these big formations, thick conglomerates and sandstones that eroded from those Rockies of long ago.
17: Yeah. Mark just mentioned the wet mountains, and we have Silver Cliff and the Silver Mines that were up there. So, you know, the rocks there are very different. And you can see when you go over on Highway 69, you can see the veins of quartz that go through there. And that's because that's where the silver came from, is those quartz. So the gold and silver was deposited after the rocks were laid down. They were brought in by the fluids that these metals were dissolved in those veins.
4: And they call them hydrothermal fluids. They were heated water that injected from down deep up to the surface because heat rises as this hot water rises like boiling water. And with that were all these minerals that were in it. Then they cooled and left behind these minerals such as gold and silver and other minerals that Rick is talking about. I think people ask about the Sangre de Cristos, how long have they been there? And the current Rocky, started forming around 60 million years ago, something like that. And if I could back up a little bit, dinosaurs are always an item of discussion. The dinosaurs were here for 100 million years. They were here much longer than people have been on the Earth, which was only about 4 million if you extend it way back. But those dinosaurs, very successful, were here 100 million years, even before the Rockies were here. And throughout this immediate area, we find bones and footprints and things like that. And those bones and footprints are anywhere from 60 to 150 million years old, something like that.
16: So let's back up to that point in time when those dinosaurs were here, when the Rocky Mountains were not here.
4: Right.
16: What did it look like? People often do not believe me when I say it was covered in water. It was a tropical landscape.
4: It was.
17: Jungle.
4: The Amazon, much as we see Brazil and Central America today, that's what this area looked like. So the dinosaurs were living in warm, humid environments. Not all of them, but many of them in this area. And walking through slow-moving streams, palm trees, and so forth. We find those fossils in the area here. But it was flat, sea level, essentially. And we were closer to the equator because this plate, North American plate, moved that far, about 1,000 miles north. So we were much closer. Dinosaurs were prevalent, mainly in the, if you see Jurassic Park, in the Jurassic time frame. It was the epitome of the dinosaur time frame, which was 100 and some million years ago. So, and they died at the end of the Cretaceous period, which is, there's visible evidence of that today.
1: Mark Bell and Rick Kolb are retired geologists. They were speaking with KLZR's Stephanie Sear. And we finish out today's show with the ultimate summer pastime, baseball. For many Americans, summer and baseball go hand in hand. It's also the season when college players join summer collegiate leagues to improve their game and maybe get noticed by a professional scout.
5: Now batting for your Boulder Collegians, the catcher, Yale Johnson.
1: It's a warm evening in July, and at Scott Carpenter Park, the Boulder Collegians are hosting the Lumberjacks. It's one of the many games they're playing this summer across Colorado and Kansas as part of the Rocky Mountain Collegiate League. Tony Rucco is the team's manager, executive director, and coach.
18: The rosters are made out of college kids, college players, or ingoing college players that recently graduated from high school.
1: The team's history goes back further than most people realize.
18: There's a lot of nostalgia involved in this field. Collegians have played here since 1964. Since that time, there's over 100 players that played for the Collegians that have reached the major leagues, including one Hall of Famer in Tony Gwynn. But guys like Joe Madden, who was a longtime manager in professional baseball, Terry Francona, who's actually the manager of the Cincinnati Reds now, and Bob Horner, Joe Carter, who was a World Series hero, they all played for the Collegians at one point.
5: Yale steals third and scores on the error by the catcher.
1: Rucco says Madden still talks about his time here.
18: He wrote a book, And he mentions the Boulder Collegians in it. He had a great time in Boulder. I mean, you know, he proposed to his wife at Baseline Liquors here in Boulder.
1: The Boulder Collegians is a nonprofit. Rucco spends a lot of time fundraising, as well as recruiting and training. To keep costs down, the team relies on families in the community to host players.
18: We have some host families that they stay with, and they'll stay in the Boulder area. And then we have the majority of our roster this year is local Colorado kids, which helps because host families are always difficult to find. But we have Regis, we have Metro State players. University of Northern Colorado is real well represented on our roster. We have a couple kids from the Air Force Academy, which is pretty big because they only get 3 weeks off during the summer, and some of them have chose to come play for us, which is amazing.
5: Now batting, number 25, Damian Alvarez.
1: There are no playoffs in this league. Instead,
18: the top two teams in the league get a berth to the National Baseball Congress World Series in Wichita, which is at the end of July. So people play for that because that tournament is really good. It's the best of the best of the country.
1: The Boulder Collegians got to the Nationals in 2024 and 2021. Rucco says they could have gone other years but couldn't, not due to a lack of talent.
18: But finances kept us from going out. We're a nonprofit, so we basically barely get by during the summers.
1: Rucco is a one-man show, coach, manager, and fundraiser. For him, it's a labor of love.
18: Yeah, it's giving back. Baseball's treated me good. I got an education because of baseball, so it's good to give back.
1: Rucco played baseball long before he coached it, in high school and college. He still loves the game. He says the sport has enduring popularity and is a true part of American culture.
18: Baseball is just Americana. I mean, I watched The Sandlot the other night, which is a terrific movie, and it's good to get back to those kind of roots.

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Thanks to our rural climate reporter, Caroline Yanez, Aspen Public Radio's Michael Finelli, KVNF's Audrey McCabe, KDNK's Catalina Villarreal, and KLZR's Stephanie Sear for today's show. Our theme music is Take Me Somewhere by Joel Adam Russell. I'm Maeve Conran. Thanks for listening.

Yeah, I'm lounging. I got my man Donald Byrd on the horn. I want to give a big shout out to my little man Nico. He's 2 years old. He's away visiting his grandma's, but I miss him dearly.

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Saying peace to the Blackbirds, 125th Street, and check the flow that's unique. For

0: tonight we have got a couple Afrobeat tracks for you. We got a couple. We got some Japanese jazz. I got cinematic jazz. We got all types of stuff going on here. We got a bunch of DJs. Oh, of course. We got DJ Eurotrash. How could I forget? DJ Eurotrash is in the booth. This is DJ Ambigua. This is the Jazz Lounge. We're just going to let it play. You'll be hearing tracks from both of us. So, hope you all enjoy. This is KZMU Moab 90.1, 90.7, 106.7, and worldwide at KZMUMoab.org. 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
1: This is a part of the whole black experience. That when you, like you said, Keith, when you're wrapped up and frustrated, you got all this inside, it's gonna come out. And regardless of what people think, that what you're talking about now, the reason why this music is so great and everybody wants to do it. Himself like yourself, you got something to say, you want to get it out, and this is not just lyrics, you're talking about literature, you're talking about saying, giving a message to people, and that's what it is, and you can't suppress that, and that regardless if they don't play it on the radio or they don't do it like that, it's still going to be heard. I mean, there's a net, there's a net.
2: Both jazz and rap, there's been times in both of the eras. Just scratching over the DAT. And basically what we do is press up instrumental tracks to everything we do, because when rap started with what they did was, which was so ingenious, was to create a whole form of urban style music from just two turntables and two records and a microphone.

bum, bum, bum. That was Afrobeat Blues by Hugh Masekela. Excellent, excellent artist. Give him a look if you are not familiar. We got some Fela Kuti coming up. We got some Ebo Taylor coming up. Classics. Yeah, doing a little Afrobeat Blue set here. Moving into some other stuff. DJ Eurotrash is putting together a fantastic playlist for you right now. And yeah, just sit tight. Enjoy. This is the Jazz Lounge with DJ Ambigua and DJ

Take one. This is cheating, you know. It's take five. This is an Ashanti proverb in Ghana, which says, Fefe nefe, intina, oba tumerika, oso nenufu na yese, ebetia tonti. Which means, it is because of the beauty that is why a woman holds her breast when she runs, not because the breast is going to fall.

Alrighty, this is DJ Eurotrash coming on, taking over. Got some songs for you. I'm gonna plug my laptop in. Little shout out to everybody out there listening. I think my mom's still listening. That's great. Hi, mom. Yeah, here we go. We're gonna jump right in with some Madhu Mukhtar from Niger. I think they're an awesome psychedelic band. Here we go.

Alrighty. That was Kikugaku Moyo, that last track. That was Dancing Blue off of their album Kumoyo Island. If you liked that track, you should check out that album. That is their last album as a band, unfortunately. Everything they've produced is fantastic otherwise. Yeah, and then we'll kind of pick up the pace on a couple tracks. We'll have some synthy stuff. We'll have some music from Thailand off of a compilation called Sounds of Siam Volume 1. You should check that out, too. We'll have a short message. Come back to music. Enjoy.

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See you there!

Alrighty. Things are about to turn up a notch a little bit pace-wise. DJ Ambigua and I here are really enjoying the view here on High Top Rocky Road. 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

Alrighty, folks, we're gonna start turning down the pace a little bit. Nobody came to High Top Rocky Road or called us at 435-259-5968. Feel free to do so. We're still here. We got more music coming up.

Hello, everyone. Welcome to From the Hive on KZMU Moab. I'm DJ Scoops, and every second and fourth Monday from 9 to 11, I spend 2 hours sharing music made by artists here in Utah. And the whole idea behind this whole show is that there is so much great music being made across the state in far more styles than people might realize, and it deserves to be heard. And tonight, I'm focusing on some of my favorite female singer-songwriters from Utah. I'm using that term pretty broadly because this isn't just 2 hours of acoustic guitars and quiet folk songs. We'll hear indie rock, dreamy pop, electronic production, Americana, folk, plenty of music that moves between those categories. So once again, you're listening to From the Hive. Got a lot of great music ahead in the next 2 hours. And we'll just keep on building on that last great show that we just heard. Let's get right into it.

That was Nicole Kanan with Dreaming, Scheming, and My Own Two Hands, the title track from her 2022 debut album. And that first song was a single the year before that. I've played Nicole Kanan many times on this show. She's honestly one of my favorite just artists, period, in Utah. She makes this lush, emotionally powerful dream pop with piano, strings, layered vocals, and just this beautiful combination of sounds. And her voice itself is always kind of at the center, really good and meaningful lyrics, and just a really great debut, I guess now 4 years ago, but I'm hoping that she will put out something new sometime soon. And then before that was Idle Eyes by Salt Lake City duo Home Phone. I'm not sure if they're still together. They haven't put out music in a couple of years, but that was from their 2022 debut album, Melancholy. Two words there. Home Phone, they kind of make this dreamy, intimate indie pop with soft vocals, warm synths, and a hazy homemade quality. Just super comforting and chill sort of sound. You're listening to From the Hive on KZMU. I'm DJ Scoops, and tonight we're highlighting female songwriters from across the state of Utah and the many different forms their music can take. So let's get right back into it.

That was Fontaine with Jody and Diamond Light from her 2022 debut album, Trip the Light. Fantastic. Fontaine, another favorite Utah female artist of mine, makes warm, beautifully arranged pop. Certainly, as you can hear, you know, even if you're not listening that closely, inspired by the singer-songwriters of the 1970s, kind of rich harmonies, the colorful chord changes, and a real sense of playfulness in the arrangements. But the songs still feel personal and emotionally grounded. But yeah, clearly shaped by artists like Carole King and Todd Rundgren, if that's how you say his name. I'll try my best. But with a personality that's entirely her own. And then before that was the Plastic Cherries with Home from their 2021 debut album Sunshine, and A Rose from 2024's The Plastic Cherries on the Moon. And The Plastic Cherries, another favorite artist that I've played a lot on from The Hive. They make psychedelic pop and rock. I was trying to choose some more stripped back songs compared to some of their other ones. But yeah, certainly they have glam, new wave, kind of classic sort of 70s vibes as well. But Shelby Maddox's vocals can feel very dreamy and intimate one moment, but also kind of rise above to much bigger, more theatrical arrangements the next, which we didn't really hear on those songs. But I promise you, throughout both of those albums, you can hear that. 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We heard some indie rock and dream pop in the first part of our show, and now we're getting into a little bit more, I guess, standard pop, piano pop, if you want to call it that. And the biggest part of my show will be kind of more traditional stripped-back singer-songwriter music, some folk, some Americana, some what I think I would just call a singer-songwriter, a guitar and a singer. So looking forward to that later in the night. Let's keep it going.

That was Little Moon with Holy and Sweet. And now both from the 2024 album Dear Divine. Little Moon is the project of singer-songwriter Emma Hardiman, who truly has one of the most remarkable voices in Utah music. The band kind of builds these expansive songs from indie folk, chamber pop with layered harmonies and richly detailed arrangements that can move from just very delicate and beautiful and intimate to just absolutely enormous and cathartic. There's a lot happening in Dear Divine. I've listened to it many times.

band, the Salt Lake Band. I don't think they're together anymore, unfortunately, but I saw them once a few years ago at Kilby Block Party. They kind of combine the warmth and melodic immediacy of, I don't know, yeah, that sort of like piano pop. You know, that song is kind of a heartbreaking song when you listen to the lyrics and stuff, but contemporary instrumentation, it's a bright sort of polished pop music, but there's still a lot of personality and feeling underneath it. You're listening to From the Hive on KZMU Moab, and tonight I'm highlighting different female songwriters from across Utah, and just hearing how many different forms their music can take. And we've heard some great songs so far, and I want to play a few songs from a brand new album that just came out last weekend right here.

That was Deborah Fotheringham, I think that's how you say it, with Bright Eyes from her 2025 album, Valley of Annihilation. And Fotheringham has been making folk in Americana, Utah for years. I can't say I've listened to, a lot of it, but from what I was reading, this is kind of some of her most personal work. And Bright Eyes kind of centers her clear, expressive voice over acoustic guitar with a restrained arrangement that gives the lyrics plenty of room. I was also reading that the larger album kind of grew out of the end of a marriage and, kind of processing all of that and figuring out who you are after a major part of your life changes. And even just on an emotional level, I feel like you... feel that in that last song, even if you're not listening to the lyrics. And then before that was Josalee Pollitt and Crowdshy with Cherry, The Witness, and Second Guesser from the brand new album as of last week, If I Let It Quiet. I've only had a couple listens so far, but this could easily become one of my favorite Utah records of the year. Pollitt has just always been an incredibly thoughtful songwriter. Really liked her last album and this collaboration with Jordan Watko, who records as Crowdshy. They did their last album together as well. Kind of places that writing inside a rich mix of soft synths, programmed rhythms, acoustic textures, processed vocals. It can feel sort of dreamy and weightless one moment, but also, anxious and noisy the next, without losing the emotional directness that makes Pollitt's music so powerful. So really excited to, it's always a good sign when I think any good singer-songwriter album, you hear it once and you say, okay, I want to listen to it like 5 more times, 10 more times, and I'm going to get a little bit more out of it every single time. And that's how this album feels. So that set kind of moved from layered electronic, art pop singer songwriter into more stripped back folk songwriting. So now we're going to listen to more of the latter. You're listening to From the Hive on KZMU Moab. And this show is where every song comes from a Utah artist. Let's keep it going.

0: Wow, what a beautiful song. That was Melissa. Wow, it's getting late, folks. That was Melissa Chelinski. Wow, names are freaking hard. I've had a long day. And that was Spotted Pony and Mountains Were Blue from her new album, Banjo Cake. And that is, I believe, came out this year. Just going to double check, fact check. Yes, 2026 album. Banjo in basically every song, I think, from a quick listen today. From what I was reading, kind of brings all of her musical interests together in a sound that is, you know, difficult to categorize neatly. But I'd say, you know, pretty definitely just kind of folk singer-songwriter is a more simple way of putting it. And then before that was Kate McLeod with Way Out West and My Unclaimed Love from her 2001 album Feel the Earth Spin, as old as me. McLeod has spent decades making folk music shaped by the landscape, stories, and musical traditions of the American West. And this is a new artist that I've played her on From the Hive before. But I had not known about her until this year, and it's kind of like this hidden gem. I didn't even know she existed, and she's got some, yeah, beautiful vocals and great arrangements that are atmospheric but understated, and usually leaving plenty of space for words, acoustic guitar, fiddle, and her clear, expressive voice. Yeah, you're listening to From the Hive on KZMU, and we've settled into the folk, country, and Americana side of tonight's theme. But even within those traditions, every songwriter finds a different way through. We've got a couple songs more in that vein, and I guess more traditional singer-songwriter before we wrap up the night. Thanks for tuning in. Let's keep it going.
1: Two, three, four.

That was Rachel Jenkins with I Don't Know and Ducks, the latter from her 2025 album The Valley, and that first one was a single from several years ago. And Jenkins is one of my favorite Utah songwriters because of how direct and unguarded her music can feel. She writes about relationships, identity, faith, grief, and the complicated process of trying to understand yourself in a really vulnerable way. And the arrangements often remain intimate and understated, giving her lyrics and gently expressive voice plenty of room. And even when the subject matter is heavy, there's a tenderness and a humanity to the way she approaches it. And before that was Michelle Moonshine with Oh So Many Days and Home Don't Feel Like Home from Sad Spaghetti Westerns, which is a album from 2023. And Michelle Moonshine, new to me, sort of makes rootsy country and Americana shaped by, this is kind of her as an artist overall, kind of shaped by classic honky-tonk, folk, and Western music. On Sad Spaghetti Westerns, from what I understand, that old school sound is especially pronounced with that twangy lived-in sort of arrangements that evoke lonely highways, dim bars, wide-open landscapes, and also very personal songwriting, often circling heartbreak and isolation and the difficult work of moving forward. So very reflective as well, just like Rachel Jenkins, and some really beautiful songs there. This is From the Hive on KZMU Moab. I'm DJ Scoops, and tonight we've been making our way through the work of female songwriters from all across Utah. Every single song is from a Utah-based artist. We have just a few more songs to close out the show.

That was Europe, Europe by Ogden songwriter Marnie Proudfit. Proudfit is also one half of Cop Kid, who's a really cool electronic pop duo. And yeah, Europe, Europe is a song that I wasn't familiar with, but an older song from her. I mean, relatively older compared to her newer music from 2019, I believe. Full of memories of travel, relationships, and places that become more complicated as time passes. It's a quiet, reflective song, and a fitting place to end tonight. And before that was Mia Hicken, who is actually the lead singer in Drusky, which is a played a song by them for the first song of my show. It feels like a long time ago, but a couple of hours ago. And those were live versions of Sorrow and The Reasons I'm Alone from her 2020 live release. And yeah, her solo music is more stripped back, obviously, especially that live album. Kind of standard singer-songwriter songs that are vulnerable. And she always, in both projects, has a lot of reflections of growing up in Provo, you know, growing away from the Mormon church. And there's always going to be lots of things to reflect on there for sure. And that brings us to the end of tonight's From the Hive, the show where every song comes from a Utah artist. Tonight we spent 2 hours exploring the work of female songwriters that from across the state and hearing just how many different forms songwriting can take. And there is many songwriters that I had to leave out, or some of these artists that I wanted to include more songs from, of course. But I think we got a pretty good variety. We kind of moved through dreamy indie pop, indie rock, a little bit of psychedelic kind of sounds, chamber folk, electronic art pop, country Americana, kind of standard singer-songwriter, and intimate live performances. And some songs were built around a little more than a voice and an instrument, while others kind of opened into huge layered arrangements. But through all those different sounds, personal songwriting remained at the center. We heard artists writing about relationships, faith, identity, grief, memory, home, and the process of trying to better understand themselves and the world around them. And I think at its heart, I mean, you can write songs about many different things, but that is usually, you know, what singer-songwriter music is about. It's about reflecting on a memory or an experience or understanding yourself or the world in a deeper way. So yeah, beautiful show. Thanks for tuning in tonight and spending part of your Monday night with me. I'm DJ Scoops, and you can hear From the Hive every second and fourth Monday from 9 to 11 p.m. right here on KZMU. Thanks for listening, and have a great night.

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0: County Schools is concerned about safety as our drivers have been seeing cars pass buses illegally while children are crossing. If you see flashing yellow lights, slow down. It's illegal to pass a school bus when it's flashing red and the stop arm is extended. Not stopping or trying to beat the stop arm puts lives at risk and can result in large fines, points on your license, and even suspension. Keep an eye out for slowing and stop buses and keep our students safe.
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snow outside my window. Crowd below runs wild in the streets. Two rented brothers race down two separate alleys, heading for the finish line. Down in the train yard, out by the stockyard, butchers with aprons hack meat in the snow. Blood has the brothers pulsing with envy, heading for the finish line. Two rented brothers' faces keep changing, like these feelings that I have for you. Nothing's forever, not even 5 minutes, when you're heading for the finish line. Down by the depot, out by the meat rack, down by the tunnel surrounding the

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All of a sudden, it comes back to me. Just up ahead's the finish line. Two branded referees and two checkered rags.

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It's so hard to remember what happened exactly.

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1: This next tune was written by a man named Tim Harden, and Tim Harden lives in the mountains a great deal of the time. He's a recluse by choice, a fine songwriter, a good singer, and I recorded this back in 1966 and had a nice-sized hit with it. That was the last time I had a nice. Makes no difference, Orly. And what I was going to say was some people couldn't understand why Tim Harden didn't record the song first, as he is a singer, you know, and they try to create a rift between the two of us. And they would come up to Tim, for example, on the street while my recording of his song was out, and they would say things like, hey, man. Wow, man, you're Timmy Harden. I know that, man, because I never saw you before. Yeah. Listen, man, while you were up in the mountains doing your natural gig, man, with the raccoon and the aphids and the mountain lions and everything in the bark of the trees, trying to get it together with the oneness of the universe. Man, while you were up in the mountains, Bobby Darin stole your song.

0: floor. Every Wednesday in June and July, the Moab Charter School is offering 5 free lunches, one for every weekday, to every kid under the age of 18. You can go to the charter school on the corner of 300 South and 400 East between 10 a.m. and 2 p.m. on Wednesday and pick up your lunches for the week. Thanks, Moab Charter School.
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You don't treat me right, babe. 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Tennessee, that's my home. Gone back. Tennessee. I'm cutting out. Cutting out, babe.

Texas has more people in prison than anywhere in the world. Russia is second. Texas executed 172 people in the last past 6 years. Most were minorities. All were poor. Texas leads the nations in giving money to judges. Texas is the wealthiest state, but 1 in 5 children lives in poverty. Texas spent most of its money building new jails

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ladies and gentlemen. 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

0: way down here. 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

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And this is an ancient Wurlitzer.

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2: A woman's husband dies or leaves, and she has to get a job as a truck driver. That doesn't diminish her femininity if she's trying to take care of her family. So these are real things that happen where you can apply these important concepts and understand that when we lose our connection to nature, we lose our spirit, our humanity, our sense of self. We get further and further from that and we get to be Donald Trump.
3: Oh, in man. Conclusion, thank you.
2: Thank you
3: for sharing your passion.
2: Also, this space is a Google-style building and very geometric shapes, very harsh edges, stone floors, not very inviting for soft feminine sculptures. So what the curator and the designer did, made the soft flooring to speak to the softness.
3: I love that.
2: Made the curves, which speak to the curves in the pieces. The curtains represent the hemp material that was used, plus the pleating in the curtains give you a sense of moving around this very organic space. And with some of the saris that the women in India wear. Plus, you have now a completely organic, holistic experience from concept to manifestation to movement around this very organic space. And here's something else. She does so many spectacular things with this sculptures. Another thing she does is, first she resolves the issue of the understructure. Without the proper understructure, when you do the weaving, the knotting, and the macrame, it becomes very heavy. So in order for it to hang correctly, it needs a proper understructure. So in the beginning, her husband was helping her with the understructure. And she actually creates the pieces directly off of the substructure. And no sketches, she just works directly off of the structure. And she's adding, whereas in sculpture, they're taking away. Yes. So now we have, in sculpture, you have a masculine meaning, which is more. You have a masculine technique, which is chiseling.
4: Yeah.
2: You have mostly men creating sculptures, so you get a uniquely masculine point of view from sculpture. Now we have a woman who's taking material, hip material, which is feminine media, doing macrame, knotting, and weaving, which is a feminine technique, organically dyeing the pieces, and she's creating a three-dimensional soft sculpture and the concept, looking into nature, looking into the Indian mythology, and seeing the interchange of male and female attributes. So from concept to manifestation to the creation of the pieces, you have a uniquely feminine point of view of soft sculpture. So now you have a holistic view of sculpture. You have, and I'm not diminishing the male point of view. I think it's important. You know, we have men and we have women. But you need to see both sides to get a complete picture. So now she's showing us, from a female point of view, what soft sculpture is.
3: I love that. Thank you. Thank you so much. Thank you so much.
2: I want you to fully enjoy it. Thank you for coming.
4: Definitely.

I'm Jill Freitas with National Native News. In today's headlines, Hualapai leader Louise Benson leaves a legacy of economic development, and an executive order on voting access draws concern in Indian country. These stories and more today on National Native News.

0: this song's called AFL-CIO. So if y'all are into this, you know, pretty much all you have to do is when I say AFL,
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0: Lester takes a drag off a half a cigarette. He's got a brand new pacemaker and mighty proud of it. And the woman from Ohio, I cannot recall her name. She talks like a Yankee, but they treat her just the same. At the AFL,
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0: 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You can pick all night with a hayride star. 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

0: he's got his name on his guitar strap and a mighty fancy lid. He played the Louisiana Hayride when he was just a kid. And the bass man's got a pager. If a fire was ever to start, he'd be down the road to Chandler. It's a city with a heart. It's the AFL.
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0: Rubber division, don't you know? Pick all night with a high and low at the AFL. CIO. Yeah. I'm gonna sing y'all's part for you there. Well, Lester's old, but he plays till 10. Got a pacemaker and a mandolin. He put Kelly tires on your brand new cars. He doesn't like to play at the goddamn bars. AFL.
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0: Rubber division, don't you know? Pick all night.

Oh yeah. Good job, y'all. Good job.

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1: 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The Red Rock Bakery and Cafe will be celebrating 30 years in Moab in 2027, thanks to Megan and her team who deliver baked from scratch goods made in Moab with kindness and gratitude. The Red Rock Bakery has been a KZMU underwriter for 20 years and has been solar powered since 2017. Thanks to the team at the Red Rock Bakery.

0: York. This is Democracy Now.
1: They didn't send us a letter. They didn't send us like a polite request. They sent us a subpoena demanding our internal communications, our financial records, and a lot more, which is just wild.
0: Congress subpoenas the nonprofit newsroom Breakthrough News. The Department of Justice investigates Code Pink, among other groups. We'll speak with Code

0: that and more coming up. Welcome to Democracy Now!, democracynow.org, The War and Peace Report. I'm Amy Goodman. France and Spain are bracing for another heat wave as thousands of firefighters and troops continue to battle unprecedented fires that have forced over 360,000 people to evacuate their homes. In a town in eastern Spain, residents describe devastating scenes from this weekend.
1: It was like in the movies where hell cracked the ground open and you see the red hell. That's how it was here. On Saturday night, this hill was horrific. In this area with houses, there were flames 15 to 20 meters tall. It was an atrocity. I can't describe the helplessness that a person feels to see their home, their neighbor's homes, their town, their neighborhood burning.
0: Spanish Prime Minister Pedro Sanchez linked the fires to the escalating climate emergency.
2: What we are living is not a succession of isolated events. As has been said before, it is the most painful expression of a climate emergency that is making sixth-generation wildfires more voracious, heat waves more frequent, and as a result, our territory more vulnerable. This is no longer an exception. It is the new reality. Summers are becoming increasingly difficult, destructive, and therefore deadly.
0: Here in the United States, major fires in Oregon have burned more than 1 million acres of land and forced the closure of Interstate 84 for some 70 miles. According to the Oregon Department of Forestry, there are dozens of active large fires burning across the state. Meanwhile, in Minnesota, fires have burned about 68,000 acres in Superior National Forest and nearby areas. The Washington Post reports the Biden administration had approved $10 million to thin out Superior National Forest to help prevent fires. But last year, the Trump administration's DOGE program paused or canceled nearly all the Forest Service's grant projects and funds. A former U.S. Forest Service district ranger said, quote, "Had that work been implemented, it would have been effective in stopping or slowing down these fires." President Trump is hosting Israeli Prime Minister Benjamin Netanyahu at the White House today for the first time since the U.S. and Israel launched their war against Iran 5 months ago. The meeting comes as Trump weighs his next steps in Iran. On Friday, Trump paused strikes after 2 weeks of attacks. On Monday, he told Axios, quote, "We are in very deep talks with Iran. If they don't work out, we'll go back to very strong military action," he said. In June, Trump and Netanyahu reportedly had a tense phone call, with Trump repeatedly calling the Israeli prime minister, quote, "effing crazy." Netanyahu will also attend today's funeral for Republican Senator Lindsey Graham, who died on July 11th. Over the weekend, The Wall Street Journal published an excerpt from an unreleased documentary showing Senator Graham cheering on the U.S. strikes on Iran.
3: Look what we've done here.
4: I know.
3: I almost cried.
4: Yeah.
3: I mean, like, how long have we been pushing this?
4: Well, I mean, you've been pushing this for years, right?
3: Right. It's here. I talked to Trump this morning.
4: It's literally.
3: Oh, he's Jack.
4: Yeah.
3: It's the best thing I've ever done. He loves. He loves blowing stuff up. So, you know, there are a lot of people inside didn't want to do it. So I've had my challenges.
0: Ukrainian President Volodymyr Zelensky will also meet with President Trump and then attend Graham's funeral. Zelensky's visit comes days after a Russian ballistic missile struck a large military technology and drone exhibition near Kyiv that had been organized to show off Ukraine's drone technology. The attack killed at least 10 people and injured close to 100. Meanwhile, Ukraine has attacked a major Russian fuel storage depot located more than 800 miles from the Ukrainian border. The Ugandan government has started distributing emergency food relief after 19 people reportedly died in the east of the country due to prolonged drought.

0: The Famine Early Warning Systems Network, a global mapping network on food security, reported conditions of drought in the Karamoja region of Uganda. Crops have failed due to inadequate rain, leaving 1.5 million people in the area to face food shortages and malnutrition. This comes as the World Food Program has been forced to drastically scale back aid to Uganda after significant funding cuts, most recently from USAID. The Trump administration filed an emergency application to the Supreme Court to allow an executive order that would restrict voting by mail. This comes after a federal appeals court blocked key parts of the executive order over the weekend. The Supreme Court has until August 3rd to respond. Under Trump's executive order, the Department of Homeland Security would create state-by-state lists of eligible voters who are citizens. The U.S. Postal Service would then use the list provided by states to assess if voters should be allowed to vote by mail. In Michigan, Democratic Senate candidates Dr. Abdul El-Sayed and Congressmember Haley Stevens sparred on Monday in the final debate before next Tuesday's primary. It's one of the most closely watched Senate races in the country. The debate moderator, Roop Raj, questioned Stevens about receiving funding from AIPAC, the American-Israel Public Affairs Committee.
1: Congresswoman, specifically about AIPAC money, more than $46 million has been spent on AIPAC spending to back your campaign. A lot of people wonder if that is something where they're, you know, you're going to do their bidding when you, should you win this seat. Is that something people should be concerned about? And if not, why not?
2: Absolutely not, Roop. Look, I have been very clear, consistent, and transparent, and I have continued to be. I want to see long-term peace. I want to see a two-state solution. I am deeply proud to represent one of the largest Jewish populations in a congressional district in the country.
0: During the debate, Dr. El-Sayed repeatedly criticized Congressmember Stevens for taking AIPAC money.
1: So I just want to say the difference between us is $46 million of AIPAC spending. They've set a record in this race to help elect my opponent because they know that she'll be a reliable vote, just like she took last week to send your tax dollars to a foreign government that is aiding, arming, and abetting the very people who want to foreclose on the possibility of Palestinian self-determination.
0: ICE is reportedly stepping up plans to arrest and deport Haitian migrants, as hundreds of thousands of Haitians are set to lose their status under TPS, the Temporary Protected Status Program. The Supreme Court last month sided with the Trump administration to end TPS for Haitians and Syrians. According to an internal government document, the plans to round up and deport Haitian immigrants could start this week. Gerline Joseph, executive director of the Haitian Bridge Alliance, said, quote, "Once again, our community members find themselves in a state of extreme trauma, fear, and terror. One of them told me it feels like a tsunami or an earthquake with nonstop aftershock," she said. The Trump administration's issued new regulations that could result in hundreds of thousands of asylum seekers being sent directly to deportation proceedings instead of giving them a chance to be interviewed first by an asylum officer. The rule could impact 440,000 cases. Doris Meisner, the director of the U.S. Immigration Policy Program at the Migration Policy Institute, said, quote, "The ultimate impact of making this change certainly seems to be to try to deny as many cases as possible without regard to the fairness of the determination," unquote. This comes as the Trump administration has fired more than 100 immigration judges and replace them with military lawyers and former prosecutors for the Department of Homeland Security. The Justice Department dropped its case against SEIU union leader David Huerta. Last year, he was charged with obstructing an officer after being arrested while protesting ICE raids in Los Angeles. Video from the event showed a masked officer shoving Huerta to the ground during the demonstration. in a statement where it said the Trump DOJ, quote, is finally admitting what we knew from day one and what was obvious to anyone who saw the videos. The charge against me was baseless, meant to intimidate anyone who dares to speak out, organize, or demand justice, Union President Huerta said. In Brazil, the eldest son of jailed former President Jair Bolsonaro has formally launched a campaign to challenge President Luiz Inácio Lula da Silva in Brazil's next election. Flavio Bolsonaro is a right-wing senator who's already received the backing of Argentine President Javier Milei and Israeli Prime Minister Benjamin Netanyahu. Jair Bolsonaro is serving a 27-year prison sentence for leading a coup attempt against his 2022 election defeat to Lula. In other news from Latin America, former Honduran President Juan Orlando Hernandez has returned to Honduras 8 months after receiving a pardon from President Trump. In 2024, Hernandez was sentenced to a 45-year prison term in the United States for taking part in what prosecutors described as, quote, one of the largest and most violent drug trafficking conspiracies in the world, unquote. Hernandez still faces corruption charges in Honduras, but an arrest warrant against him was recently canceled. His brother, Tony Hernandez, remains in prison in the United States. The Washington Post is reporting the Trump administration's campaign of blowing up boats in the Caribbean and Pacific has not reduced the amount of cocaine entering the United States. A previously unreported assessment by the Drug Enforcement Administration concludes the attacks have failed to affect the supply or price of cocaine in the United States. The U.S. boat strikes have killed at least 221 people since September. No evidence has been made public linking the boats to drug traffickers. Last week, Democratic Congressmember Chuy Garcia called for an independent investigation into the strikes, as well as the recent murder of the Ecuadorian prosecutor Alexandra Bravo, who was fatally shot along with her sister by a hitman on a motorcycle last month in the city of Manta. DropSite News reports that at the time of her killing, she was investigating U.S. strikes on three Ecuadorian boats in which 36 passengers survived. Bravo was investigating claims by the survivors that they'd been abducted, then tortured by American gunmen in U.S. military uniforms aboard a U.S.-flagged patrol ship. In Chile, police say they've captured a man sentenced back in 2023 for the kidnapping and murder of folk singer and activist Victor Jara under the dictatorship of Augusto Pinochet. Nelson Haas was one of a group of military officers who was charged with Jara's murder. He fled from authorities after his sentence was announced and was captured over the weekend. Jara was a pacifist who supported the socialist President Salvador Allende and was tortured and shot 44 times 5 days after the coup brought Pinochet to power in 1973. Salvador Allende died in the palace on September 11, 1973. To see more of our coverage about Victor Jara, go to democracynow.org. Kentucky's Republican Senator Mitch McConnell's office released a new photo of him since he first entered the hospital last month after a fall at his home. McConnell has missed 38 roll call votes in the Senate and has not done any media interviews since he was hospitalized. New York Democratic Congressmember Alexandria Ocasio-Cortez called on Senator McConnell to speak to the public or resign.
3: He can't give us an update. He should resign. Absolutely.
4: In addition to the one that he already did, the one he sent out about a week and a half ago.
3: I think it's been very clear to people across Kentucky that his update was not sufficient.
0: And a powerful 6.8 magnitude earthquake has hit southwest Japan, damaging buildings and highways. Many people are reportedly trapped inside a shopping center in the town of Kashima. And those are some of the headlines. This is Democracy Now!, democracynow.org, The War and Peace Report. I'm Amy Goodman. As the Trump administration threatens to intensify its global campaign to crush radical left terrorism, quote unquote, we look at a new 100-page report issued by the State Department last week accusing the Cuban government of waging a sustained campaign of subversion against the United States, unquote. The report claims Cuba's backed a number of groups in the United States, including the National Lawyers Guild, Code Pink, Pastors for Peace, and the National Network on Cuba. In March, Code Pink and other organizations led a land, sea, and air humanitarian solidarity mission to Cuba called the Nuestra America Convoy, Our America Convoy. Afterwards, the Treasury Department launched an investigation into Code Pink. Meanwhile, the Republican-led House Ways and Means Committee subpoenaed three left-leaning nonprofit organizations, including Breakthrough News, demanding the independent online news outlet hand over internal communications and financial records. The subpoena also targeted the New York-based political education group People's Forum and Tricontinental Institute for Social Research. Breakthrough News says it's being targeted over its coverage of U.S. mass deportations, ICE abuses, Cuba, Palestine solidarity, and U.S. foreign policy. Breakthrough News has launched a fundraiser to pay for legal expenses. In a statement, the outlet said, quote, "For years, Republican lawmakers have painted a target on our backs, falsely claiming our political views and reporting are part of some foreign plot," unquote. For more, we're joined by two guests. In Washington, D.C., Medea Benjamin is co-founder of Code Pink. She returned to Cuba in April and is the author of several books on Cuba, including No Free Lunch, Food and Revolution in Cuba Today. And in Beirut, Lebanon, we're joined by Rania Khalik, journalist at Breakthrough News, where she hosts programs Dispatches and BT Live. Her recent Substack post is headlined, "Congress Just Subpoenaed Our Newsroom for Doing Journalism." Medea Benjamin, let's begin with you. You read the entire State Department report on Cuba. If you can start off by laying out what's in it, but also begin for context for a global audience by talking about the congressional hearings that Code Pink has interrupted, the anti-war group, to get a sense of the politics of Code Pink and why it might be targeted.
5: Well, just in this last month, we've had an opportunity to speak out at some of the very important congressional hearings when Secretary of War Pete Hegseth was making his case for the U.S. to pay billions of dollars for this unprovoked, reckless war in Iran. Marco Rubio, when he talked about the State Department's policies that have wreaked such havoc around the world, and forget that he's supposed to be a diplomat. One of the recent ones was Mike Walz, the U.S. representative to the United Nations, who declared at the United Nations that there was no U.S. blockade on Cuba, and was there telling the members of Congress how well the U.S. war in Iran was going. So these are some of the recent hearings. And yes, it gives a sense of our politics, which is we're a peace organization. We don't want to see the U.S. waging war around the world. We don't want to see the U.S. supporting Israel. We want to live in cooperation. We want our diplomats to be diplomats.
0: So talk about the report. And also, what has happened to Code Pink? Has Code Pink been subpoenaed? Have you personally been subpoenaed?
5: I personally have not. Code Pink is being investigated by the Treasury Department as a result of this March trip that you mentioned, the Nuestra America convoy, where we took humanitarian aid for the children's hospitals to try to help Cuba with the rising infant mortality rates as a result of this brutal blockade. and they are asking us for all kinds of ridiculous information about everything we brought to Cuba, who we gave it to, the receipts. And this is, of course, in the context of the attacks on U.S. organizations and the U.S. State Department report that you mentioned, Amy, that is just incredible piece of garbage, 100 pages trying to link U.S. movements, whether in the 60s and 70s or today, movements for Black Lives Matter against ICE, the movements in student universities, linking all of these to Cuba, connecting it to Cuba, the its connections to Russia, to China, to Iran, to paint this picture of a tiny island nation that is trying to overthrow the United States. In fact, it says it wants to conquer the U.S. It wants to erase the U.S. from the earth. Absolutely absurd. And of course, every accusation is a confession because it's the United States that has tried to overthrow the Cuban government from 1960, as we saw in the 1960 memo that says U.S. should use hunger and desperation to overthrow the Cuban government. It accuses Cuba of trying to interfere all over Latin America when this has been the modus operandi of the United States to try to shape Latin America in its own interests. And it talks about Cuban interference in U.S. internal affairs. We say, let's look at Israel that has had more of an impact on U.S. policy than Cuba could ever dream of.
0: And if you can talk about the condition of Cuba today, I mean, is Marco Rubio, who himself is Cuban-American, talks about, as you said, Cuba trying to overthrow the United States. I think the United States, the Trump administration, has been very clear about trying to overthrow Cuba. Right now, blackout after blackout, its economy asunder, the sanctions against Cuba strangling it. If you can talk about the conditions on the ground for this report to be coming out now.
5: It is just criminal what the United States is doing to Cuba. It's had these sanctions for a long time, but they have increased to a new degree that we have never seen before, with an oil blockade that since January, President Trump said not a drop of oil will get into Cuba. There was one Russian tanker, and that's it. Imagine a country that is trying to survive without oil. It means there's not electricity. It means that the roads are empty because there's no public transportation. It means that people's food rots in the refrigerator. And it also means that more babies are dying in the hospitals. More women are giving birth to low-weight babies. It means that people don't have access to cancer medicines and other medicines they need. This is the most cruel policy. And let's remember that Cuba at one time was a country that did manage to have infant mortality rates and life expectancy that rivaled the United States, and also a country that spread its message of trying to save lives all around the world with these medical missions that have saved millions of lives in some of the poorest countries in the world, that have organized and built hospitals around the world, that have trained medical doctors. In fact, in the midst of this crisis, they just graduated 1,600 doctors from 71 countries, including Palestine, in Cuba. So the fact that Cuba hasn't been able to survive is quite remarkable, but the situation is catastrophic.
0: Earlier this month, the State Department hosted an international summit where White House advisor Stephen Miller described the left as enemies of civilization. This is part of Stephen Miller's speech.
6: Here in the United States, we have taken the necessary and essential action of formally recognizing left-wing violence as a form of political terrorism that is a direct threat to our national security and the survival of our Republican form of government. President Trump issued a directive. In our parlance, it's called a National Security Presidential Memorandum, or NSPM, NSPM 7 to be exact, that directs for the first time in American history all of our law enforcement and intelligence agencies to work together to disrupt, identify, defund, debank, arrest, and prosecute these political terrorists that are operating in our country. It's very important to understand that left-wing political terrorism seeks as its ultimate end the overthrow of our system and form of government.
0: Finally, Medea Benjamin, that's Stephen Miller. If you can respond to what he's saying.
5: Well, what I think is that we are seeing the results of his twisted mind in the attacks on so many of our organizations in the U.S., and it's a time for us to come together. We encourage people to go to the Code Pink website. There's a note now that you can sign to send a message to Marco Rubio about what do you think of his garbage Cuba report and attacks on U.S. groups. We can't be intimidated. This is really a moment in history that is so dangerous for us in the United States and for the world. Let's come together and fight harder.
0: So last week, the Republican-led House Ways and Means Committee subpoenaed three left-leaning nonprofit organizations, including Breakthrough News, demanding the independent online news outlet hand over internal communications. We're joined now by Rania Khalik, a Beirut-based journalist at Breakthrough News, where she hosts programs Dispatches and BT Live. Your Substack post is headlined, "Congress Just Subpoenaed Our Newsroom for Doing Journalism." And this came out soon after that speech of Stephen Miller and their so-called terrorism summit. If you can respond about what's happening to Breakthrough News and how you're responding to the subpoena.
7: Yeah, thanks so much, Amy. And you're absolutely right. I mean, this subpoena came on the heels of that anti-communist summit where Stephen Miller spoke from that clip you just showed. And on the heels of that Cuba report that basically identified opposition to the blockade in Cuba, as well as all kinds of other criticisms of U.S. foreign policy as being part of some foreign plot. And this subpoena we received is part of a longstanding attack against us. We've been under attack from Trump's right-wing allies in Congress for years now. However, we started receiving letters from the Ways and Means Committee earlier this year, basically pointing to our viewpoints as a problem and justification for why they wanted us to turn over First Amendment protected materials. In fact, in these letters they've been sending us, they specifically mention our coverage of Israel's genocide in Gaza and of the ICE kidnappings and killings across the country that have sparked massive uprisings. And they also accuse us of anti-American rhetoric, which is just, you know, summoning the ghosts of the House Un-American Activities Committee during the McCarthyism era. So this is a flagrant attack on our First Amendment rights as an independent media outlet. And everybody should be alarmed. Everybody who cares about a free press and cares about free speech should be alarmed about an attack like this. I mean, the Ways and Means Committee is supposed to be reviewing tax policy, and they're coming after a tiny nonprofit. If they really wanted to review tax policy, they could go after the massive nonprofits across the country. And they're explicitly saying it's because of our viewpoints.
0: So you mentioned Joe McCarthy, and especially for the youngest generation who's listening right now, they might not know who you're talking about. I want to turn to Senator Joe McCarthy, speaking in 1952 during the Red Scare.
8: One communist on the faculty of one university is one communist too many. Even if there are only one communist in the State Department, there could still be one communist too many.
0: So that was Wisconsin Senator Joe McCarthy. If you, Rania, can talk about how this is affecting Breakthrough News, having to deal with news and U.S. foreign policy, of course, around the world, and at the same time, how you answer this subpoena.
7: Well, we have legal counsel. Our lawyers have been responding to the letters, and they are aggressively challenging these violations of our constitutional rights. And under no circumstances will Breakthrough News be compromising or surrendering our First Amendment rights or the freedom of the press. So we will absolutely be fighting this through our lawyers. As for the McCarthyism here, you know, Amy, I think it's interesting because there's an important lesson I think we should take from the McCarthyist era. And that is, you know, during that time, they got the public on board. That's the reason it worked. It wasn't the committees. It was because they got the public on board. What's interesting about what's happening right now is they're attempting to criminalize dissent and an independent press because they're losing the argument. You know, we at Breakthrough News, our viewpoints are not fringe, right? It's opposition to the genocide in Gaza. It's, you know, desiring, you know, free healthcare across the U.S. It's opposition to these ICE kidnappings and killings. These are actually in keeping with the majority of Americans across the country. And so this administration is deeply unpopular. Its agenda is unpopular. Meanwhile, we see progressive politics are ascendant. Socialist candidates are winning primaries. The movement, you know, against the genocide in Gaza is growing. So this foreign plot smear is all they have left because they can't win on their merits. And that's what people need to understand this as. So we at Breakthrough News, we're going to continue to do our reporting. People can go to our website, breakthroughnews.org, sign the petition to drop this this attack on the First Amendment. And if you can, donate to our legal expenses, because at the end of the day, we're a tiny outlet. We have a microscopic budget compared to the, you know, massive corporate media outlets that run the airwaves. Every dollar that we spend on, you know, these legal fees is a dollar we can't spend on reporting. And I think they're just trying to drain us of our resources to silence us, but we're not going to be silenced.
0: It's very interesting. We're speaking now in the wake of the Department of Justice dropping the subpoenas against the New York Times, their reporters, and one of the reporters' mother, their spouses, as their lawyers took on the Department of Justice. And finally, as we talk about McCarthy, let's not forget that Joseph McCarthy hired Roy Cohen as chief counsel for HUAC, the House Un-American Activities Committee, the Senate Permanent Subcommittee on Investigations, in January of 1953. And President Trump learned at the knee of Roy Cohen in New York. Your final comments, Rania Khalik.
7: Well, you know, I just want to say these allegations of, you know, being influenced by foreign governments or a foreign plot. You know, Amy, I'm an agent of reality and an agent of the truth because I'm a journalist. I'm not an agent of some foreign power. And I'm speaking to you from Beirut, Lebanon, where I watch my U.S. tax dollars fund the Israeli bombs that get dropped on my family. That's what moves me to do the kind of journalism that I'm doing. That's what moves me to oppose the genocide in Gaza and oppose the blockade on Cuba, again, in keeping with the majority of American sentiment. So I'm going to keep doing the journalism that I'm doing. Breakthrough News is going to keep reporting. And we all have to unite and push back, because this isn't just about Breakthrough News. It's about an independent press. It's about free speech. It's about the First Amendment. It starts with Breakthrough News, but if we let them win, next they come after Democracy Now! And it only gets bigger from there.
0: Medea Benjamin and Rania Khalik, I want to thank you both. Rania Khalik is the journalist at Breakthrough News based in Beirut, Lebanon, and Medea Benjamin, co-founder of Code Pink, joining us from Washington, D.C. Coming up, at the request of Secretary of State Marco Rubio, ICE deported a Colombian activist. The reason? His criticisms of the far-right Trump-endorsed Colombian president-elect. We'll go to Bogota. Stay with us.

0: if I was president by Las Cafeteras in our Democracy Now! Studios. This is Democracy Now!, democracynow.org, the War and Peace Report. I'm Amy Goodman. As we talk about a case that is quite remarkable, we're joined right now in Bogota, Colombia, by Beto Corral. He was living in Phoenix, Arizona, when federal immigration agents arrested him at his home in June after he filed criminal charges against the Colombian, now far-right president-elect, Abelardo de la Espriella. In a memo obtained by the New York Times back in June, U.S. Secretary of State Marco Rubio wrote, quote, "Allow Corral Garrido to remain in the United States undermines U.S. foreign policy interests in Colombia's democratic processes and signals that foreign nationals may use U.S. platforms to conduct politically motivated disinformation campaigns and litigation targeting foreign democratic actors without consequence," unquote. Beto Corral is a supporter of the current Colombian president, Gustavo Petro. In his memo, U.S. Secretary of State Marco Rubio claimed, quote, "Corral Garrido has used his presence in the United States to conduct political activity in support of the Petro government," unquote, and accused Corral of attacking de la Espriella and undermining Colombia's democratic process. Since Trump's return to office, Rubio has used his powers as Secretary of State to target individual immigrants for prosecution and deportation, including student protesters such as the Palestinian advocate Mahmoud Khalil. But according to the New York Times, this memo appeared to be the first to recommend the deportation of an activist in relation to a presidential election in a foreign country, in this case, Colombia. Beto Corral reportedly arrived in the U.S. in 2015 on a tourist visa and had a pending asylum application. He was deported to Colombia on July 16th after about a month in ICE custody. We go now to Bogota, Colombia, to speak with Beto Corral himself. We're also joined in Boston by his attorney, Elizabeth Shaw, who is a partner at Humanitas Legal Group. Beto, let's begin with you. Can you talk about the day of your arrest and what happened to you in ICE detention?
1: Hi, good morning. Thank you for joining me. I was detained on June 16th by ICE agents, HSE agents, while detained me. I was grocery shopping with my son, and when I arrived home, they raises their weapons. But as soon as they saw that I was with my young son and my dog, they lowered them the guns. They then allowed me to go into the apartment to put away the groceries. Leave my son and my dog there because, you know, the weather in Phoenix in June. And I tried to call my son's mother. So she called me, pick him up, my son and my dog. They never presented me with a warrant or any other legal document. They simply handcuffed me once I got into the vehicle, put me in the shackles. What was most surprised was that after we started driving, one of the HSEC agents asked me, what you did it? And I'm very surprised because that guys detained me and they don't have reason, don't know the reason. It's very... I am very surprised, and
0: Beto,
1: this situation is very hilarious.
0: I want to explain to our viewers and listeners around the world, when you say HSI agents, that's Homeland Security Investigations. So they take you, and you end up in ICE detention, which jail, for a month. And explain what happened to you there.
1: Yes. After that, I was taken to detention facility in Florence, in Arizona, where I was beaten and within, sorry, the days the ICE agents in Florence don't give me water, don't give me a food. They struck me my legs and put me the shackles on my hands and my feet and my hips. I was held there for about 4 hours. Then around 3 p.m. they kick my legs and show me out to detention facility, put me into a van and drove me through northern Arizona, crossing the border into New Mexico. However, when then headed south, which seemed very strange, looking out the window, I noticed that we were approximate to El Paso, maybe 10 p.m. Soon after, I realized we were arriving at the detention facility in El Paso. In El Paso, I was don't give me any food or water. I remained there for day 1 day and a half. After that, I was transported by plane to Omaha, Nebraska, then to Minneapolis, then to Alexandria, Louisiana. From there, I was taken by bus to Mississippi. And after 5 days in Mississippi, I was transferred to Jena in Louisiana. Throughout this entire time, I was always kept in solitary confinement. During the transfer, I was never given any food. Only after we arrived to each detention facility, I was not given water either. And the treatment I received was inhuman, and I was always single, old, and the 101st.
0: I want to bring your lawyer into this conversation, Elizabeth Shaw, one of the lawyers representing our guest from Colombia because he was deported there, Franklin Humberto Corral Garrido, better known as Beto Corral. Elizabeth Shaw, explain exactly, after being here for over a decade, why Beto was picked up, and the clarity of this memo that the New York Times got a hold of, written by Marco Rubio, the Secretary of State, specifically talking about his support for candidates in his own country of Colombia.
2: Right. I think we only really need to look at the timeline of events that took place here. The weekend before Beto was arrested in Arizona, he was actually in Miami, Florida, with other Colombian expats, and they were demonstrating and speaking out about their political opinion in regards to the upcoming election that was happening the following weekend. And when he arrived back home, there was the memo issued by Marco Rubio that morning, and by that afternoon, he was detained by HSI agents. And on the same day, the incoming president, De La Esparria, had made tweets that honestly looked like they did allude to Beto's arrest. And so it's very clear that he was exercising his First Amendment speech in Miami, returned home, and then was arrested for that speech.
0: This is a part of a clip you posted on Instagram outside a luxury apartment building in Miami, Bristol Tower, where far-right Colombian president-elect Abelardo de la Esparria at one point owned property. He's a lawyer and a businessman who's faced scrutiny over the source of his fortune and his alleged links to Colombian clients, including Alex Saab, an ultra-wealthy fixer for former Venezuelan President Nicolas Maduro, who's currently in federal custody in a Brooklyn jail awaiting trial. Let's go to that clip of Beto Corral.
3: This apartment was purchased with money belonging to Venezuela's poor, which is why I'm here in Miami, a city teeming with such stories, fortunes, luxury apartments, and properties acquired by individuals directly or indirectly linked to the Venezuelan regime. And yet, from here, they spend their time criticizing.
0: So clearly, Corral is speaking as an activist. If you can, Elizabeth Shaw, respond to Marco Rubio saying, quote, Corral Garrido has used his presence in the United States to conduct political activity in support of the Petro government, Petro, democratically elected president in Colombia.
2: What he is condemning is everyone's right here in the United States to have and hold their own political opinion. And the problem that Marco Rubio and the Trump administration has is that that stated opinion, which is widely followed on Beto's various accounts across social media, is that that is against what they are in support of.
0: And so where does his case stand now? Already deported to Colombia.
2: And I would like to clarify that point. Beto was not deported. His legal team had negotiated a deal for him to accept voluntary departure, meaning that he is not deported from the United States. He left on his own accord and without expense to the United States government. And so at this point, he has withdrawn his asylum application in accordance with the grant of voluntary departure, and is now in Colombia making his plans for his next steps for safety.
0: And if you can tell us, Beto, as we wrap up now, what are you afraid of at this point as the Trump-backed president-elect is about to become president in the next weeks of Colombia?
1: Yes, I have fear for my family. My family is the most important to me. Do you hear my lawyer? The reasons why I was detained already know everyone. The memorando issued by Marco Rubio contains defamatory, ridiculous, and non-essential allegation. It reflects a cynical form of fascism. They are essentially saying that I was detained simple because I express a different opinion. I was also targeted because I supported a different candidate than the one vacated by the United States government. I repeat, it's unavailable. I never spoke about United States. If you ask me when the election in the United States are held, I honestly would, I don't know, because it's not something that concerns me. It's not my business. I can vote in United States, so I don't believe it's my place to express opinions about your country. It's what it is. I only speak about politics of my country of origin. It's not international law that requires an asylum applicant to remain silent about the political affairs of their own country. On the contrary, the United States Supreme Court has held that all people living in the United States are protected by the First Amendment.
0: We're going to have to leave it there, but I thank you so much for being with us. We'll continue to follow your case. Beto Corral is a Colombian activist, political analyst, digital content creator, back in Colombia after being arrested and detained by ICE. And Elizabeth Shaw, an attorney with Humanitas Legal Group, speaking to us from Boston. Next up, we go to Berlin, Germany, where a man drove a van into a pride celebration, killing one, injuring 29. We'll speak to Berlin's queer commissioner. Stay with us.

0: A New Horizon by Baptiste and Ornella Thierry. This is Democracy Now!, democracynow.org. I'm Amy Goodman. We end today's show in Germany, where a man drove a minivan into a crowd of people near Berlin's Pride celebration Saturday, killing one, injuring 29. Authorities later shot and killed the man during an operation Sunday. The alleged suspect was identified as Abdul Balut, a 21-year-old German citizen. According to authorities, he tried to join the Islamic State and was released from prison in May, despite being jailed for preparing an attack. This is Berlin's mayor, Kai Wegner.
1: I can only say that Berlin, as a city of freedom and diversity, will continue to stand strong and make its position clear. We will not allow anyone to take away our way of life or the way we live together.
0: On Sunday, thousands of people gathered around Brandenburg Gate in Berlin for a community vigil.
2: We are here today to commemorate the horrific attack and to honor those who were injured. And most importantly, we are, of course, with those who have lost loved ones and who witnessed this horrific act. But we are also with all those who are simply utterly shocked by the news. I'm from the Lambda Youth Network. We carry out youth work across the country, and our funding for next year has just been completely cut. That means we'll have to close our doors at the end of the year.
0: For more, we're joined by Alfonso Pantisano, the queer commissioner of the Berlin state government. Thank you so much for being with us, Alfonso. If you can, first of all, our condolences. Talk about what happened. You were there in the rally outside the Brandenburg Gate, where there were thousands. Talk about what happened Saturday.
3: Well, we had an amazing day, people celebrating on the streets, their diversity, people celebrating their freedom, but also reminding everyone that we are still under attack from so many directions. Politics is changing. So next to the fact that we're celebrating, we were also protesting and demanding to be treated equally. At the evening, almost at the end of the celebrations, after a beautiful concert, suddenly the stage program stopped. And we got evacuated. And then later on, we found out that an attack had taken place. So I remained onto the streets of Berlin until deep into the night to be there and to show support as the queer commissioner of the city. But I could feel already the grief of my community, and the feeling of feeling scared and insecure was all over the air of Berlin.
0: So you are a government official. You had called for proper security at the Pride celebration. Talk about the man who's been identified as Abdul Balut. According to authorities, Balut tried to join the Islamic State, was released from prison in May despite being jailed for preparing an attack, for attempting to prepare an attack. Explain the preparations for this event, and do you feel let down by the government?
3: Well, the police in Berlin is doing, as I always say, an incredible job in trying to secure every big event in this city. The capital of Berlin sees around 9 to 10 demonstrations a day, being the capital of Germany. And especially by safeguarding the queer community, they're trying their very best. But at the end, there is no such thing as a 100% security. I have no idea yet what the investigations will bring to light and how a man could possibly enter the Tiergarten Park late at night with a van. I have no idea how that could happen. So the investigations will have to show it. But as far as I can say, police is really doing everything possible to safeguard every demonstration, and especially those that are affected and are including the LGBTI community in Berlin. Regarding the man, we have heard the news. We all know whatever the news outlets around the world already are talking about, a young man born here in Germany and being radicalized by the IS. And we have to see now what the further investigations bring along.
0: And can you talk about the fears that the far right will use this attack to continue fueling anti-Islam and anti-immigrant rhetoric, while also condemning the violence against the LGBTQ community that you've been doing?
3: Well, it's a little bit like when an animal dies and birds come to rip apart the body and eat it. That's what's happening at the moment. Everyone is now focusing again on the racist and also Islamophobic comments. Yes, we do have a huge problem worldwide with radical Islamistic groups, such as IS and others. We have a huge problem with religions in general who do not accept queer life at all. Some more, some less. But the idea of religions is not to include LGBTI people into their own ideology and beliefs. At the same time, we have to look at how political parties and how governments are now destroying everything that we as a queer community for decades and decades have fought for in order to be treated equally. The far right here in Germany is, of course, waiting for an attack like this one to use it in order to highlight that the foreigners are the problem. But by doing so, they completely forget and avoid to look at how much queerphobia there is in this country in all various levels of structures, in schools, at the workplace, in churches, on the streets, in sports, and in so many other places. Yes, they might not come out onto the streets with a van and kill us in a big, huge group like possibly this attack could have done. And by saying so, I want to express my condolences to the family of the deceased woman, the deceased mother, and all of the injured people. But at the same time, we do have a huge problem of homophobia and queerphobia here in this country, fueled by rhetorics by democratic parties like the CDU and others. And we have to look at it. What does that cause when a chancellor says that, for example, the Berlin Reichstag is not a circus tent when mentioning that he doesn't want to have the rainbow flag flying over his roof during Pride Parade. And many other comments, derogatory comments that the chancellor himself has made in the past. This fuels the rhetoric, this fuels the hate, this fuels the insecurity within the LGBTI community. And we are under attack. And we have to mention that in order to highlight that people need to stop and think, what the hell are we doing at the moment? In which world are we trying to let children grow who are LGBTI?
0: We're going to have to leave it there. Alfonso Pantisano, queer commissioner of Berlin, speaking to us from Germany. That does it for our show. I'm Amy Goodman. Thanks for joining us.
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5: 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The opinions and statements heard on this program are those of the presenter and do not necessarily represent the opinions or position of the management or trustees of KZMU, Moab Community Radio. 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Breathe into a paper bag, dim the lights, and join me in the old Studebaker Conestoga for another road trip down the Amarillo Highway.
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0: From border to border, coast to coast, and 9 to noon, it's time for 3 hours of your very favorite neo-insurgent left-wing alternate-wing multi-ethnic North American hillbilly honky-tonkin' music on the Amarillo Highway, your rural route to hillbilly roots. 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
1: Yeah.

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0: Phil Kenelty, singing about the glories of all-American music. Began the set with Garrett Somm and Taylor's version of Terry Allen's tune. Then George Mann and Cy Conn, Going, Going, Gone. I'll send that out to the Grifter-in-Chief, wishing him a case of explosive diarrhea that will leave him turned inside out. Jackie Morris, Good Advice in These Times, The Vote Song. J.D. Vellens and Mahansville did The Sunset Waltz. Make that the Sunrise Waltz. Let's think dawn, not dusk. And finished up with Phil Kenelty, All-American Music. This is Professor Purple playing all Amarillo Highway hillbilly, all kinds of music this Tuesday morning here on KZMU, a listener-sponsored, community-supported station that is helped out by underwriters, and here are a couple.
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0: And thanks to our underwriters, and thanks to all of you all out there that do what needs to be done to keep community radio flourishing in this part of the Colorado Plateau. It's a rarity. Nathan Evans Fox, dealing with landlords, Bill Lee, etc.

fate when you go fishing, except the worms that are in your brain. 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

lights and guitar picking is my secret to making life worth living. 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And a young woman's beauty only lasts so long, but as the years go by, I write better songs.

0: That was Essence and Gold Country doing 12 years. Began the set with Nathan Evans Fox, Landlords, Bill Lee, and etc. Rachel Brooke, The Legend of Bald Hill, from the DeLons, Long Drives and Lonesome Mornings. And finally, Essence and Gold Country, 12 years. This is Professor Purple, rolling down the Amarillo Highway. Got a couple of underwriters, and then we'll look in on the weather.
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0: And looking at the weather, it is going to be hot through the week. Highs in the lower 100s by Friday, maybe even more than that, about 42 or 43 Celsius. There is only a slight chance of rain tomorrow. Other than that, hot and dry. Be cautious with fire. Josh White, gonna do the old classic Careless Love.
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1: It's called Just the Waiting. Come on, Burrhead, you start this thing. What's wrong with you? You done forgot to do it in G. Do, do, do, do, do, do, do, do, do. You remember it now?
2: I speck up.
1: Let's go then.

Just waiting for leap year to come, and the crooner's just waiting to sing. The old cow standing by the Bull Durham sign, just a-waiting for the grass to turn green. The barfly's waiting for an easy mark, and the hitchhiker's waiting for a ride. And the life-termer's waiting for a prison break, and the beachcomber's waiting for the tide. Farmer's daughter waiting for the salesman to take her into town. The city slicker's waiting for the country boy to lay all his money down. You know, everything comes to a standstill. Ain't nothing seems to make a turn. Worm must be waiting for the early bird, and I guess the early bird's waiting for the worm.

Sunflowers waiting for the sunshine, the violets just waiting for dew, the bees just waiting for honey, and honey, I'm waiting for you. Nobody wants to do nothing, just waiting to get a finger in the pie. Waiting for a call from a big quiz show, or hoping and a-waiting for some rich uncle to die. Katie, she's a-waiting at the garden gate. The moonshiner's waiting at the still. The gambler's still waiting for that ace in the hole. And I guess Jack's still waiting for Jill. Everybody's waiting for something. Ain't nothing seems to turn out right. Cause the night shift's waiting for morning, and the burglar's just a-waiting for night. The congregation's waiting for the preacher, and the preacher's just waiting for the groom. And the groom's just waiting for the June bride, and the June bride, she's waiting for June. The sunflower's waiting for sunshine, the violet's just waiting for dew. Bees just waiting for honey, and honey, I'm a-waiting for you.

That was Big Maceo, The Worried Life Blues. Started off with Pert Near Stan Stone, Racing to the Grave. Then Josh White, Careless Love. Hank Williams and his band from 1950, Just Waitin'. And Big Maceo, Worried Life Blues. This is Professor Purple. We're rolling down the Amarillo Highway this Tuesday morning. And you're in tune with KZMU, Community Radio in Moab, Utah. 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And you can get us at kzmu.org. on the World Wide Web. If you'd like to call the person in the studio, you can dial 435-259-5968 or send an email this away to onair@kzmu.org. And we're creeping up on 10 o'clock. Joshua Ray Walker, Ain't Dead Yet.

0: Little medley of polkas and cumbias from Lone Piñon. Started this set with Joshua Ray Walker, Ain't Dead Yet. Tony Trischka and some other pickers did a nice version of Red River Valley. Andy Cohen, Eleanor Ellis, and William Lee Ellis cooperated on the Red River Blues. Jared Walker, Ain't It Like, and Lone Piñon, a medley of polkas and cumbias. This Fest Purple, we're drifting down the Amarillo Highway. I've got a couple of public service announcements for you.
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0: The Moab Chamber of Commerce is a proud supporter of KZMU. 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
1: Rodney Crowell, who has sung on his own and with Emmy Lou Harris and a bunch of others, has a new album out, and from that, we're going to hear the ballad of Artemis and Orion, Look to the Skies.

That was Brian Jack, Saturday's Best. Began the set with Rodney Crowell, The Ballad of Artemis and Orion. Bobby Dove doing a very tasteful version of Blaze Foley's If I Could Only Fly. Margot Price, San Marcos. Sad Daddy from Arkansas did Frazzy, and Brian Jack, Saturday's Best. Rose Maddox wants to know why each season changes you.

0: Scottsdale String Band, complete with dance calling. Finished up that set, began with Rose Maddox, Each Season Changes You. Reeb Willems and Caleb Clowder, Are You Teasing Me? The new riders of the Purple Sage, including as a guest picker, Robbie Weir, did The Race Is On. Runaway Truck Stop, headed from Amarillo to Gold Hill, and from 1927, nearly 100 years old, the Scottsdale String Band, Chinese Breakdown. This is Professor Purple making our way down the Amarillo Highway this Tuesday morning. It's crept up to pert near 11 o'clock, and I've got some information about another KZMU show.
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0: 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The Montvales are gonna do the Wicked.

on this Pennsylvania road, chewing on the rock hard biscuits that we stowed. Arguing since this morning about the same damn useless thing, wondering what tomorrow is gonna bring. Now you say the general's courier ain't no liar. The Yanks are on a ridge with long clear fields of fire. George Pickett aims to make his name written bright red in our blood, and you're heading back to the soft tide water mud.

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I never seen a man that fights so brave, so scared before a fight. And I guess I'm gonna have to talk you through another night. Now you know damn well these Yanks are prone to run. 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And this won't be the Heights of Marie. Our generals ain't that dumb. Take a shot of this mash, stretch out and let the morning come.

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Robert E. feels like a father to every one of us, man. 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

That last call came from Ferris and Romero. Started with the Montvales, they did The Wicked. Then David Massey, Pretty Summer Day. Mark Viator and Susan Maxey, Someone I Used to Know. River Shook, Loving You, is like rolling a great big rock up a great big hill. And finished off with Ferris and Romero, Last Call. Michael Murphy is going to do this week's KFAT Classic, Cosmic Cowboy.

Sharon Shannon and her band, Big Rock Candy Mountain. Began with Michael Murphy. He wanted to be a cosmic cowboy. This week's KFAT classic for Jackalopes Everywhere, Judy Coder. She just wanted to be a cowboy sweetheart. And if you cross yodeling and cosmic, you end up pretty good. And with the additional benefit that a yodel a day keeps the doctor away. Valerie Smith did Bittersweet. Holler, No Vacancy. Sharon Shannon, The Big Rock Candy Mountain. Taryn Evans is either looking for or worried about troubles.

Ray Campy and Honk Your Horn is going to have to wrap up this week's Amarillo Highway. That last set started off with Tara Nevins, Troubles, Dolly Parton and Porter Wagoner, This Time Has Got to Be Our Last Time. Similar sentiments from Graham and Emmylou, We'll Sweep Out the Ashes in the Morning. Leon Redbone, She Ain't Rose. Vernon Oxford, Wine, Women, and Songs. Hank Penny and J.P. Morgan, You Played on My Piano. And Ray Campy, Honk Your Horn. Well, the old clock on the wall is telling me that it's time to get a straddle of my saddle and skedaddle. I want to thank my underwriters, Seek Haven, the Southern Utah Wilderness Alliance, Mentor and Muse, and Voices and Votes. Most of all, a great old big thank you to each and every one of you for letting me come into your radio and have a good time. A few blasts of industrial strength abrasive should get things looking good again. Stick around. The commander is all set to go. Think we'll have the word of the day in there somewhere. Maybe. And I will see you next week. Adios.

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A view from Uncle Mick and the boys. 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Our translators are K294BL and K214EG. 90.7, 106.7, 90.7. Another hour of some good stuff. I keep wishing this big cloud over here, so we'll see.

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1: 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This is Grand County Emergency Manager Kate Finley. Here in Moab, we know that during monsoon season, it's important to watch the weather and be careful if planning to spend time in creek corridors, slot canyons, and dry washes. 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

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The old commander. Stay tuned for Melissa and Freak for Love. And Wish for Rain. 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

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My name is Melissa, and this here, this Tuesday, 2 p.m. precipice, this little lush, wet canyon we're dropping into, this is Freak for Love, a twice-monthly show celebrating desire, devotion, and the messy nuances of the heart. I'm blessed to report that I've witnessed several freaks about town, outside, with palms to the sky on recent afternoons and early evenings, greeting the rain. Happy monsoon season to you and yours. I love seeing your willing and blissful surrender to the storms. And thank you to the clouds for coming all the way down to greet our dusty toes. Every raindrop is a sweet little kiss that's certainly not lost on me or my neighbors. Thank you, thank you, thank you. Shuggie Otis is going to usher us in to today's set. Thanks for tuning in to Freak for Love, sweet thing.

0: Last June, I was backpacking by myself up Dry Fork in the LaSalle's and felt that special obliteration I feel sometimes in the company of flowers, because I was at times engulfed by the scent and presence of elderberry in bloom. I'd met them before on other trails and in other places, but this time I was arrested. I was stopped. I was called in. Elderberry is edible and medicinal, native to North America, and commonly utilized as a support for the immune system because of the high concentration of antioxidants and vitamin C in their berries. I bought a really cool plant oracle deck, kind of like a tarot deck, but with different imagery and symbolism. Years ago, it's called Dirt Gems, with writing by Anne-Louise Burdett and incredible illustrations by Chelsea Granger. Anne writes of elder. Elder, we know this word. We look to this figure for guidance. Elder is a crone plant. Elder is sweet, but rigid. Elder will not accept less than your whole, striving, full self. Elder will not be tolerant of your beliefs about your own shortcomings. Elder guides and opens. Elder is patient, but not soft. Elder is the parent, guardian, grandparent, sibling that gives you the structure you need to survive and thrive. Elder is the strict mother, not the fun aunt. This plant ally is divinely wise with children and those of us who need to be held like a child at different times in our lives. Elder gives and gives this support. If your edges are frayed, if you are convalescing, or simply need to feel small, quiet, and rebuild, Elder will show up and hold your hand. Elder will guide you and comfort you, but at times with tough love. Elder will ask that you listen to the truths you don't always want to hear. Elder will ask of you to rest, rebuild yourself, then stand up and hold your head high. And you can. Elder believes in you. This old one, the wise one, Elder is known for their power to ward off evil, to create places of reverence where magic can be conducted. Elder knows what it means to build sacredness and lasting, meaningful relationships to self and to others. Just as you do with the elders in your life, you must always ask for their permission and their blessing. Elder is known for their delicate but potent flowers and sweet, succulent berries. Soak in these berries. Swim in the flowers. Invite Elder into your home, into your tissues. Let this ancient one stand over you, arms outstretched, to pull you up and lift your chin. I bring all of this up because I didn't follow the thread. I didn't answer the call to return to that elderberry stand along Dry Fork this year. But a few days ago, my very old neighbor, Sarah, offered me a potted elderberry plant. My neighbors have given so much to me. We've exchanged food and baked goods and clothes and furniture. I came home to a little bouquet of roses at my doorstep this Valentine's Day. A small group of us have stood together at nightfall for a moon bath under a full moon. Being a neighbor is a truly beautiful duty and privilege. Thank you to my neighbors for showing me love. Thank you, Sarah, for the timely and serendipitous elderberry medicine. More music to come after a short message from the wonderful folks who help sustain this station.
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0: of distress. 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And life can't be no fairy tale, no once upon a time. But I'd be right damned if a nigga don't be trying. So tell me, mama, please, why you be drinking all the time? Does all the pain he brought you still linger in your mind? Cause pain still lingers on mine. On the road to riches, listen, this is what you find. The good news is, you came a long way. The bad news is, you went the wrong way. Think being broke was better.
1: A life that's better than yours. No such thing as a life that's better than yours.
0: Think being broke was better.
1: A life that's better than yours. No such thing, no such thing.
0: For what's money without happiness? Or hard times without the people you love? Though I'm not sure what's about to happen next, I ask for strength from the Lord up above.

0: But Sister Lana,
1: ma'am,
0: if you don't say something, speak up for yourself, they think you stupid. You know what I'm saying?

feeling a little tender today. You're listening to Freak for Love on Moab's Community Radio, KZMU. Thanks for being here. Your heart looks real cute on your sleeve like that. I like to joke as a single woman that the river is my lover, a la Katie Lee. I was floating with a friend this past weekend, Onion to Sandy, excessively groaning with pleasure every time I submerged my crispy, sweaty body in the silty water. It never gets old. That old adage, you never run the same river twice, is especially true of our stretched and struggling Colorado River that no longer fills our reservoirs or meets her end in the Pacific. Pulitzer Prize-winning poet, professor, and former pro basketball player, Natalie Diaz, wrote a long and beautiful poem about the Colorado River called The First Water is the Body in her collection Post-Colonial Love Poem. And I'm going to read the whole thing because I want to, and also because I'm starting to see that I might not be joking when I say that the river is my lover. This is The First Water is the Body by Natalie Diaz. The Colorado River is the most endangered river in the United States. Also, it is a part of my body. I carry a river. It is who I am. Aha makav. This is not metaphor. When a Mojave says, Inyek aha makav ithum, we are saying our name. We are telling a story of our existence. The river runs through the middle of my body. So far, I have said the word river in every stanza. I don't want to waste water. I must preserve the river in my body. In future stanzas, I will try to be more conservative. The Spanish called us Mojave. Colorado, the name they gave our river because it was silt red thick. Natives have been called red forever. I have never met a red native, not even on my reservation. Not even at the National Museum of the American Indian. Not even at the largest powwow in Parker, Arizona. I live in the desert along a dammed blue river. The only red people I've seen are white tourists sunburned after staying out in the water too long. Aha makav is the true name of our people, given to us by our creator, who loosed the river from the earth and built it into our living bodies. Translated into English, aha makav means the river runs through the middle of our body, the same way it runs through the middle of our land. This is a poor translation, like all translations. In American imaginations, the logic of this image will lend itself to surrealism or magical realism. Americans prefer a magical red Indian or a shaman or a fake Indian in a red dress over a real native, even a real native carrying the dangerous and heavy blues of a river in her body. What threatens white people is often dismissed as myth. I have never been true in America. America is my myth. Jacques Derrida says, every text remains in mourning until it is translated. When Mojaves say the word for tears, we return to our word for river, as if our river were flowing from our eyes. A great weeping is how you might translate it, or a river of grief. But who is this translation for? And will they come to my language's four-night funeral to grieve what has been lost in my efforts at translation? When they have drunk dry my river, will they join the mourning procession across our bleached desert? The word for drought is different across many languages and lands. The ache of thirst, though, translates to all bodies along the same paths. The tongue, the throat, the kidneys. No matter what language you speak,

This is not juxtaposition. Body and water are not two unlike things. They are more than close together or side by side. They are the same. Body, being, energy, prayer, current, motion, medicine. The body is beyond six senses, is sensual, an ecstatic state of energy, always on the verge of praying or entering any river of movement. Energy is a moving river, moving my moving body. In Mojave thinking, body and land are the same. The words are separated only by the letters I and A, imat for body, amat for land. In conversation, we often use a shortened form for each, mat. Unless you know the context of a conversation, you might not know if we are speaking about our body or our land. You might not know which has been injured, which is remembering, which is alive, which was dreamed, which needs care. You might not know we mean both. If I say, my river is disappearing, do I also mean my people are disappearing? How can I translate, not in words, but in belief, that a river is a body, as alive as you or I, that there can be no life without it? John Berger wrote, true translation is not a binary affair between two languages, but a triangular affair. The third point of the triangle being what lay behind the words of the original text before it was written. True translation demands a return to the pre-verbal. Between the English translation I offered and the urgency I felt typing Aha Makav in the lines above is not the point where this story ends or begins. We must go back to the place before those two points. We must go to the third place that is the river. We must go to the point of the lance entering the earth and the river becoming the first body bursting from the earth's clay body into my sudden body. We must submerge, come under, beneath those once warm red waters, now channeled blue and cool, the current's endless yards of emerald silk wrapping the body and moving it, swift enough to take life or give it. We must go until we smell the black root wet anchoring the river's mud banks. We must go beyond, beyond, to a place where we have never been, the center, where there is no center, beyond, toward what does not need us yet makes us. What is this third point, this place that breaks a surface, if not the deep cut and crooked bone bed where the Colorado River runs, a 1,450-mile thirst into and through a body? Berger called it the pre-verbal. Pre-verbal as in the body when the body was more than a body, before it could name itself body and be limited, bordered by the space body indicated. Pre-verbal is the place where the body was yet a green-blue energy greening, greened and bluing the stone, red and flood water, the razorback fish, the beetle, and the cottonwoods and willows, shaded shadows. Pre-verbal was when the body was more than a body and possible. One of its possibilities was to hold a river within it. A river is a body of water. It has a foot, an elbow, a mouth. It runs. It lies in a bed. It can make you good. It has a head. It remembers everything. If I was created to hold the Colorado River, to carry its rushing inside me, if the very shape of my throat, of my thighs, is for wetness, how can I say who I am if the river is gone? What does Aha Makav mean if the river is emptied to the skeleton of its fish and the miniature sand dunes of its dry, silted beds? If the river is a ghost,

0: Am I? Unsoothable thirst is one type of haunting. A phrase popular or more known to non-natives during the Standing Rock encampment was, "Water is the first medicine." It is true. Where I come from, we cleanse ourselves in the river. I mean, the water makes us strong and able to move forward into what is set before us to do with good energy. We cannot live good, we cannot live at all without water. If we poison and use up our water, how will we clean our wounds and our wrongs? How will we wash away what we must leave behind us? How will we make ourselves new? To thirst and to drink is how one knows they are alive and grateful. To thirst and then not drink is... If your builder could place a small red bird in your chest to beat as your heart, is it so hard for you to picture the blue river hurtling inside the slow, muscled curves of my long body? Is it too difficult to believe it is as sacred as breath or a star or a sidewinder on your own mother or your beloved's? If I could convince you, would our brown bodies and our blue rivers be more loved and less ruined? The Whanganui River in New Zealand now has the same legal rights of a human being. In India, the Ganges and Yamuna rivers now have the same legal status of a human being. Slovenia's constitution now declares access to clean drinking water to be a national human right. While in the United States, we are tear gassing and rubber bulleting and kenneling natives trying to protect their water from pollution and contamination at Standing Rock in North Dakota. We have yet to discover what the effects of lead-contaminated water will be on the children of Flint, Michigan, who have been drinking it for years. America is a land of bad math and science. The right believes rapture will save them from the violence they are delivering upon the earth and water. The left believes technology, the same technology wrecking the earth and water, will save them from the wreckage or help them build a new world on Mars. We think of our bodies as being all that we are. I am my body. This thinking helps us disrespect water, air, land, one another. But water is not external from our body, ourself. My elder says, cut off your ear and you will live. Cut off your hand, you will live. Cut off your leg, you can still live. Cut off our water, we will not live more than a week. The water we drink, like the air we breathe, is not a part of our body, but is our body. What we do to one, to the body, to the water, we do to the other. Toni Morrison writes, all water has a perfect memory and is forever trying to get back to where it was. Back to the body of earth, of flesh, back to the mouth, the throat, back to the womb, back to the heart, to its blood, back to our grief, back, back, back. Will we remember from where we've come? The water. And once remembered, will we return to that first water? And in doing so, return to ourselves, to each other? Do you think the water will forget what we have done, what we continue to do? Whew. Water, rain, the river, our bodies, and love. Thank you, Natalie. We're going to jump into one of my favorite songs of all time after a short message from our underwriters. The song is dedicated to the Spotty Odie Dopealicious Angel, that is the Colorado River, and all of you listening that love her too.
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lukewarm lullabies in your left ear, competing with set it off in the right. But it all blends perfectly. Let the liquor tell it. Hey, hey, look, baby, they playing our song. And the crowd goes wild, as if Holyfield just won the fight. But in actuality, it's only about 3 a.m. And three just done got hauled off in the ambulance. Two done start busting. One took his shirt off, talking about

to handle real life situations, that is. Can't gamble feeding baby on that dope money might not always be sufficient. But the United Parcel Service and the people at the post office didn't call you back because you had cloudy people. So now you back in the trap, just that, trap. Go on and marinate on that for a minute.

I once had a lover who made me feel like an animal in my favorite way. And we agreed that we were bound to come together, like two animals tracking the scent of the other in the woods. Turns out, Natalie Diaz has a poem for that. This is Wolf OR-7, again from her collection Post-Colonial Love Poem. When he left his pack to find a mate, Oregon's seventh collared wolf, named OR-7 by state biologists, became the first wolf in California since 1927, when the last one was killed for government bounty. On a digital map, OR-7's trek is charted by a GPS tracking collar and numerous trail cameras, a trembling blue line, south, west, south again, 1,200 miles from Oregon to California, to find her, gray wolf, Canis lupus, Loba, beloved. In the tourmaline dusk, I go a same wilding path, pulled by night's map into the forests and dunes of your hips. Divining from you, rivers, then crossing them, proving the long thirst I'd wander to be sated by you. I confuse instinct for desire. Isn't bite also touch? Some things cannot be charted. The middle night cosmography of your moving hands, the constellation holding the gods of your jaw and ear. You tell me you take wolf naps, and I turn lupiner. A female gray wolf's shoulders are narrower than a male's, but our mythos of shoulders began before I knew that, when I broke open my mouth upon yours, as we pressed against the glass doors of the cliff house, looking out into the bay's shadows, hammering the bronze bell of the supermoon. My mind climbed the rise, fall, rise of your bared back. In me, a pack of wolves appeared and disappeared over the hill of my heart. I too follow toward where I am forever returning, her. And somewhere in the dark of a remote night vision camera, the quivering green music of animals.

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Yeah, somehow that's never the case, is it? 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Anyway, the rhyme you're about to hear isn't true, but it isn't false either. Any resemblance between this rhythm, poetic exploration, and reality is purely magical. Purely magical. 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

0: get a collection of spatulas, heavy brow lines, sacrificing downtime for the wrong guy's good graces. Should have held them aces, embedded on self. Eventually, we're all just heads on a shelf. Trophies and cupboards, mopey customer, doping up for a big day again. Really, it bores me. Where the step, they so boring. Hijacking stories, sapping the gold from the blood. Mob, swore they from mud. Be the first ones to judge. Funny how cycles work, funny how cycles work. Swear I just know my worth. Swear I just know my worth. Funny how cycles work, funny how cycles work. Swear I just know my worth. Swear I just know my worth. Funny how cycles work. Funny how cycles work. Swear I just know my worth. Swear I just know my worth. Swear I just know my worth. Funny how cycles work. Funny how cycles work. Swear I just know my worth. Swear I just know my worth. Funny how cycles work. Peace to the eternal spirit and soul of the Grandmaster Jack Whitten. An idea is a work of art. From Chicago, Illinois to Bessemer, Alabama. An idea is a work of art. Peace, peace, peace, peace.
1: You know when you really love an artist and you keep showing their stuff to all of your friends because it's important to you and the music keeps something alive and biting in you and no one really gets it? That's how I feel about who we just heard. My favorite rapper of the last handful of years, Rap Ferreira. What a poet. What a producer. And also a blues musician. Come on. He runs an independent record label called Ruby Yacht and a small record store in Nashville, Tennessee called Soul Folks by appointment only. He's also dummy prolific and has released records under the names Milo, Scallops Hotel, and all of his blues stuff is under Crow Billiken. Please go listen to his stuff. I'm serious. His way with words is really, really, really something special. Okay, that's all for today's show, folks, except for our wild card, Charlie Crockett in heavy rotation for me this year. This song's called I Can Help. It's been Freak, and it's been Love. Till next time. Mwah.

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1: Man, I call this the Texas Stomp.
0: Texas Stomp?
1: That's right.
0: You don't mind me and T coming in there helping you out, do you?

Kansas City on 12th Street. They talk about a guy they call Bigfoot T. He plays piano by ear, and he plays all night for pigs, feet, and beer. He's murder on the 88. He's the guy that brought the boogie woogie up to date. He's got a cannon in his left hand and a rifle in his right. He's just a double barrel beat, and he shoots the 8 beats to you at a frightening rate. He's just a solid whiz, I'll tell you who he is. He's Bigfoot Pete, a boogie woogie's elite. His hands are just as big as Virginia hams, and when he goes to work, they're like battering rams. 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Wherever boogie is part of the plan, you'll find Bigfoot Pete, the boogie woogie man.

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0: Something familiar from every day starts to seem alien when you repeat it and repeat it and repeat it and repeat it. 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